0: pace and was more suspenseful and drew the reader in, not just from a writing perspective or character perspective, but also from a plot perspective. And then once I'd done that, my agent submitted internationally and within New Zealand. So, because as you know, there are so few publishers in New Zealand. And I really, Echo was such a great fit for me because they publish in Australia. So my book's available across Australia as well as New Zealand, and they are an independent publisher. So I had a good relationship with the editors, and I had more control over the book because I think sometimes with the bigger publishers, there's pluses and minuses to both sides. But I think they really got what I was trying to do. And as you can see, as you mentioned with the cover, like they really understood and they had a really good vision for how they could take the book to market. And yeah.
1: Excellent. Thank you so much. I've been talking to Anna Woods about her debut novel, Lit. It's published by Echo Publishing and available at bookstores nationwide throughout Aotearoa New Zealand. Pour yourself a bespoke beverage and settle into your, you know, designer chair and prepare to be teased and tormented by this great debut novel. Thank you so much, Anna, for joining us. It's a real pleasure to have you on the show.
0: Thank you. It was great fun.
1: Okay. Take care. Bye-bye.
0: Bye.
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1: Hans Gruber is one of Aotearoa's highest profile German immigrants. The name may be familiar to some of you. And Hans started a memoir as one octogenarian's COVID project. His intention was to document a life which started in Germany under the Third Reich and has subsequently been first-hand witness to and active participant in many of the past century's most defining political and cultural moments. He remains an engaged citizen full of opinions, with an intelligence, humanitarian instinct and energy that is, frankly, inspiring. Most of us baked bread. Hans Gruber gave us his story. He joins me this morning. Tēnā koe, Hans. Welcome to Bookends.
3: Tēnā koe, thank you for talking to me, and I am blushed with this wonderful introduction.
1: He is blushing too. I can see him on Zoom even if you can't. For Hans, there are so many fascinating accounts of events of global importance, maybe just in some instances notoriety, but your story's full. Just packed with them. I honestly don't know where to start, but I do wonder if you would start just by saying, to what do you think you owe the remarkable scope of your life experience?
3: It's probably luck to have been in interesting places at interesting times. So if you are in Paris, for instance, in 68, 69, when the student revolution was happening, when de Gaulle all of a sudden disappeared for a week, when there were riots in the streets. If you would have been there a year earlier, you would have missed it. Same with Berkeley, California, which was a hotbed of anti-Vietnam demonstrations, when the campus was tear gassed from a helicopter. It is really the sound of this Iroquois helicopter, you know, from the anti-Vietnam movies. That is already frightening enough, but then the tear gas coming down. If you would have been there a year later, you would have missed it. And also in Germany, the iconic image of the student revolution with the banner unter den Talaren der Muff von 1000 Jahren, under the academic gowns, the smell of

0: a thousand years. That was the iconic image. I happened to be there in the audience and witness when that unfolded in front of us. So it was pure luck that I was there. But also, I always sort of swam against the stream, and I always was critical of where all the rest were going.
1: Yeah.
0: So that helped me to look at it critically.
1: A tide of critical thinking and critical analysis that you rode in some ways across that period of history.
0: Yes, and that was only the first part of it. Then after equal parts of living in Germany with intervals in Paris and Berkeley, and then coming to New Zealand, another half of my year, I arrived exactly again in 1984, caught the end of the Muldoon era, snap election, Roger Douglas, Rogernomics, all hell broke loose.
1: All hell broke loose.
0: Was there at the same, it's an interesting time. I just happened to arrive there. I couldn't understand. I visited New Zealand for the first time already with a view of maybe I can immigrate to New Zealand. And that was in 81. That was Springbok tour year. And from there to 84, what happened then? I couldn't really recognize the country I first fell in love with. But I'm still in love with.
1: Hang on, I'm going to have to pause you there, because before we get into Aotearoa, perhaps just to give listeners a taste, and in your first answer, you gave a broad sweep. But from your childhood through to that immigration in Aotearoa, part of your story, can you just pick one that stands out as the most remarkable story from your personal experience and share that with the listeners?
0: Ooh, that's hard. But one, and I was lucky enough to have an image in the book as well, was the Kennedy visit in Berlin with the famous Ich bin ein Berliner speech. I was there again. I watched in an open car Kennedy, the then Chancellor Konrad Adenauer, who had been the first chancellor and lasted for 16 years, and then on the other side, the Lord Mayor of Berlin, Willy Brandt, who later became also Chancellor of Germany, and Kennedy. And I think for all three of them, there was never they had such applause and the crowd cheering for them ever in their lives, even if they were great statesmen. But those three together at that moment, and then less than a year later, when I was at another university, the assassination of Kennedy came through. Mm. But that is one of those moments where I was there as a young student at the Free University of Berlin.
1: Mm. Just one of the moments, listeners. It has been a remarkable life. I think what we need to do, Hans, given the personal hurt and sensitivity behind the story, that was perhaps your highest profile moment in New Zealand tabloid headlines. I think I need to ask, was this book in any way a reckoning, a chance to get a full account of that episode from your life and your family's life on the record from your perspective?
0: Yeah, you know that I started it as a lockdown project during COVID, and initially it was aimed at the family, very personal history. And then over time, of course, it morphed into a wider history. And I spoke with a very good friend in Hamburg about, she also thought about writing, and

0: we agreed if we write about our history, we might as well be honest. Otherwise, what's the point? And so this was a painful time, but it was very, very important in my personal life. And I wanted my children to know, of course. They were little when this kidnapping, so to speak, happened. When I recall those moments, I have achieved some things in my life. I've done a lot of things, but this takes the cake, that I actually pulled as a single man, pulled that off, and the angst and the stress and the heart attack material that all was, and I had two heart attacks years later. But that is one moment I want nobody to have to endure, but I endured it, and it is part of my life, and so it had to be in it.
1: Mm. And the misrepresentation of it, that also feels like, in some ways, that was part of a moment of kind of history. There were. Did you feel like your side needed to be told?
0: No, not really. I don't have to justify myself in public for anything I did and achieved. But when I finally arrived here in New Zealand with the children and was confronted with this article there in the Truth, the tabloid at the time, the only tabloid paper in New Zealand, this article, it was really shook me, because it totally against family court rules not to report anything about family court matters, and both parents are lawyers, should have known better. And but I just decided, even if I had advice to sue the paper, I said, no, I don't give it any more oxygen, and it died. And there was the right call, because I didn't want to drag my children into that.
1: Mm. The only way to deal with the truth is the paper, the truth. As you say, the only way to deal with tabloids. Since arriving in Aotearoa, you have campaigned strongly for the founding of the Greens Party, and then for the switch to MMP in Aotearoa. And I'm really curious, given that it's an election year, what's your assessment of the success or otherwise of MMP in our coalition politics today?
0: Yes, that's always the question. When people don't like the results of elections, they claim the electoral system. But when you look at it, when you look, for instance, at the UK, where there is still the old first-past-the-post system, where they told us that Keir Starmer won a landslide victory, when you look at the numbers, he did even get less votes than Corbyn before him, who lost the election. So first past the post is totally undemocratic, because you get into the treasury benches with 35, maximum 40% of the vote, so the majority voted against you, and then you have a 60-seat majority in the House. So it is totally undemocratic. But it's always criticism. If you don't like the results, you blame the electoral system. And we are still learning about coalition politics, and that this coalition is a little bit of a clown show is not because the system is at fault, but we have weak leadership. The boss doesn't put his foot down to say, stop the nonsense, otherwise you are fired, or whatever. Weak leadership is not a matter of the electoral system.
1: Okay, folks, so you heard it from Hans. Weak leadership is responsible for this

0: clown show of this coalition. I think that might be our takeaway quote, which I'm sure will go down a treat with most of our listeners' hands. It's interesting, though, that it does feel like the coalition politics of Aotearoa have created an opportunity for a strengthening of the far right in our political agenda. Do you put that just down to leadership rather than the electoral system?
1: The problem we are having and the rising of the far right has nothing to do with the electoral system. It is 40 years of neoliberalism, where the rich got richer, they rub it in, they're going stratospheric to Mars, to into space. It's obscene. We all of a sudden admire billionaires, and the rest of us, that is the majority, have gone backwards. Of course, people get frustrated. They see it. It's rubbed in. And they see that over the last 40 years, they have not moved forward. They have moved backwards. And then they are from frustrated to get angry. And then they look for easy solutions. And therefore, we have the rise of right-wing extremist parties. If you look at the UK, if you look at France, if you look at Germany, if you look at most of all the US, that is the reason. People are rightfully angry, but they are going for people who have no answers but trigger their frustration. And when Trump said, "I am your avenger, I am your," you know, to the frustration, he speaks perfectly, and they can't see that he is the last person who would help them. He's only there to enrich himself. Mm. And but those easy answers are the things people turn to in their anger and frustration. And it's not the electoral system. And Noam Chomsky, who has observed American politics for a long, long time and goes even further back than I go, witnessed the rise of fascism in Germany. He said there are only two ways, either a real revolution or fascism. And we are going towards fascism. And that's not only in the US, but other countries as well. Mm. Not the electoral system. It's 40 years of neoliberalism, and that's the result of it.
0: I hear you. I hear you. And very well spoke. On the back of the book, Hans, you tell us the fable of the frog and the scorpion. And it's a story about giving in to the worst of our nature at the expense of survival, on the back flap of the book. And so as a person who's almost ready, not quite, but almost ready to pass the baton to young people in a time of multiple existential crises, what words of encouragement would you offer?
1: We are facing two problems, and the other story is the frog in the pot. We put slowly to the boil and he doesn't jump out, or the frog put into the boil and jumps out of the pot. The two problems are environmental destruction, global warming, and that's the slow boil, and it will take 50 years or so, but the end will be not nice. The other option is nuclear Armageddon, and that is something which really, really worries me, that we are moving towards nuclear wars, and even in the Pacific. When I came to New Zealand 40 years ago, two reasons. Nuclear war threat in Germany, with nuclear missiles facing each other

0: across the Iron Curtain, warning time, 30 seconds or whatever, and the environment. And now, 40 years later, I couldn't run away from warming. It's hitting New Zealand as well.
1: That's a marvellous answer, Hans, but you haven't quite provided us with the words of encouragement for young people facing into that crisis. What do you have to say to them?
0: Both problems, global warming and nuclear Armageddon, are man-made problems. So man can change and solve the problems. If we only work together, then they will be solved. If we work separately, we manage to destroy it, but together we can solve it.
1: Beautiful. Thank you so much. Listeners, you've been listening to Hans Gruber. The book is his story. It's published by Wrights Hill Press, and it's available online and at bookstores nationwide.
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0: No mai, haere mai, and welcome to Cult Chat, the show where we talk about coercion, control, and all things cultish. I'm Dr. Caroline Ansley. I'm a medical doctor. When I was a child, I lived at the Centrepoint community, a notorious cult in New Zealand, and now I co-lead the Cult Informed Professional Network.
1: And I'm Liz Gregory, and I lead the Glory Vale Leavers Support Trust. We've been helping people exit Glory Vale for over a decade, and it's such a privilege to journey with them as they rebuild their new lives.
2: And I'm Lindy Jacob. I'm a former member of the Exclusive Brethren, and I lead the Olive Leaf Network, a charitable entity that supports leavers of high-demand religious groups.
0: Come with us as we unpack the cult playbook. We'll be talking to experts and leavers of coercively controlling groups, and we will call for Kiwis to cult-proof their lives.
1: Join us as we traverse the cultiverse.
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1: Welcome to Cult Chat. Today's really exciting because it's our 100th birthday. Oh, that deserves a wee little sing-song. Here we go.

0: guess that was a bit of fun. We decided that it was, well, probably a little bit too difficult to find a YouTube version or a version that was royalty-free to play on air. So we just thought we'd come up with our own special little version of Happy Birthday. Unbelievable, really. 100 episodes.
1: 100. How did we get here? How did we get to 100 episodes? And sorry for those of you who joined us at 98 and you've got 100 to wade through. We're hoping to make it a little bit easier for you in this episode if you're a late arriver. And that's part of what we're here to celebrate what we've achieved, to help you to understand where we've come from and to look ahead a little bit.
0: Well, you can't have a birthday party without presents. So my gift to you was that little musical interlude. Lindy, have you brought along a gift?
2: I don't have a gift, I'm afraid, but I do hear that Kaz has a cake.
0: Ah, oh, Kaz, there it is. Light it up.
1: Oh, well, I don't have it. Sorry, you'll have to add that afterwards by AI.
2: For me, in this moment, I'm thinking back, so I can't remember what cafe it was in Christchurch. Somehow we were all together and we had a serviette, like, which is, I feel like it's like your classic, you know, ideas story, right? About writing stuff down on a serviette in a cafe. Normally my best ideas come to me in the shower, but I feel like this time it was the three of us in a cafe and we were talking about culture, we were talking about names it could be called, we were talking about just the idea. That's where it began, didn't it?
1: You were in the cafe. We were on Zoom.
0: Yeah, I remember it being Kaz, a director of Escaping Utopia documentary, was the director of your Centrepoint documentary. And this woman said, oh, I'd love to put you in touch with my friend Carolyn Ensley. I think you guys could have a conversation. And Lindy, you had reached out to me at the Gore of Our Labour Support Trust in some way, and we'd got chatting. And in the end,
2: yeah,
0: we started.
2: I'd also reached out to Kaz through her Centrepoint Restoration Project website because I'd stumbled across that probably after watching the Centrepoint doco too, and was just like in awe of the heart behind it. I was like, I've got to connect with this person. Yeah.
0: Somehow we must have decided to create a messenger group, and then we started doing these Zoom calls with each other, just chatting, and we would just talk cult stuff. And then after a while we're like, hey, had we like thought about just creating a podcast? It was very random. Actually, Kaz, I think all credit to you for that. And then you went and found a provider who would actually trust us.
1: Yeah. I was having a yarn to a friend of mine, and she was working for a bulldozer company, and she said, I'm running a podcast that's remarkably successful with Plains FM. They were Plains FM at that point, and people are listening to us talk about bulldozers. So if they're going to listen to us talk about bulldozers, they're definitely going to listen to you talking about cults. And you should go to Plains Media or Plains FM at the time. And they were very enthusiastic about picking us up, and they're just down.

0: the road from me here in Christchurch, so it wasn't very hard to make that connection. But and I remember I was that the paperwork and the figuring out the music and signing the documents. I was on holiday in Tokyo at the time when we were starting to sign the paperwork and actually move it on to something real. So that was back in May 2023, I think. Yeah.
1: Yeah, so 3 years have gone past and 100 episodes. It's just been amazing to, you know, our friendship has developed over this time. We never really talked about for how long the podcast would be on air. We didn't really plan a whole lot of things. We just went one step at a time. Then we decided it needed to be on like Spotify and YouTube. And why don't we make it video as well? So do you remember us meeting up together in the Plains Media Studio? And we had all their fancy equipment. I mean, shout out to them, Nikki, Charlie, and we had Sinclair, just such a great team of people who really got in behind us and believed in what we were talking about. And I remember us sitting in the studio and then I'd brought along a video camera and we were trying to prop it up in the corner and make sure that we could get video as well as audio. And then we would sync them together for every episode and actually realizing I didn't have the tech skills for this, but my husband does. But next thing we're like, getting Wondershare, Filmora, buying the software so we can create this podcast. And all of a sudden, we turn into this little trio and we all have our different roles to play. I think our listeners might actually be quite curious about how a podcast gets put together. What do you think? We like keep open the curtain for them.
0: Yeah, well, we were slowly figuring it out, weren't we? We were sort of trusting in our own knowledge base a lot, and the need, I mean, behind it was a driver to have some high skill, high level material that was available, not just for the general public. I think that's something that has defined us a little bit more, because we all are working, or what hasn't been said is that at the time that we started, Lindy, you were just on the verge of launching the Olive Leaf Network. You were still kind of, it hadn't yet happened, but you were very close to doing it. Liz, you were just trucking along, largely on your own with the Glorabelle Lever Support Trust, not really having any other connections beyond that so much in the cult awareness space. And I was trying to get off the ground the Centrepoint Restoration Project, and there'd been some sort of public stuff I'd done, like I said, you guys said that I was recently in a documentary about it, which is how you guys came to know me, but we were all kind of working independently, and we were doing so not just as interested members of the public or even as survivors, but people who were working at the coalface. And we felt that we had something to bring, and we were also evolving in our own professional space. And we also, at the same time as recognizing the need for material for the professional sectors, we also were very conscious of the need for an actual professional network. And that was kind of very big part of our early conversations, but we didn't know how to do it. So we moved on to Cult Chat.
1: Really interesting. And I think you talked about our audience. And at the time we said, let's keep it broad. Definitely an interest in sort of, you know, professional development opportunities for people working in cult awareness spaces. But we made it clear we really wanted to honour survivors' voices as well. And we knew that there would be current members of high control culty groups who might well listen in as well. And so for them, it's education on perhaps what's happening to them and giving them hope that you can leave these groups and rebuild your life. So, yeah, it has been a broad audience. And I know for a fact that we have definitely collected up listeners along the way who fall into all those categories. And we'll continue to do that. So it's been really interesting. I've actually gone and done some analysis of some of the stats. So fun stats. So let's see. Maybe we'll do it like a quiz. I'll ask a question. Let's just see if you can, you know, pull an answer out of your head. So how many episodes have we done?
2: I don't know. 100?
1: 100. Great. That's awesome, Kez. Gosh, you're on. Excellent. How many hours of content have we put online?
3: 100?
1: Great, really close to 100, because we just drop it shy of the 1 hour mark on each episode. This is good. This is going really well.

0: I must say that's one of the greatest challenges is trying to keep our episodes to less than an hour. Some other podcasts don't worry, but we do need to because they fit into our community radio stations where they're played across New Zealand, and so they've got a strict time limit. And that's a huge challenge, isn't it, girls? Trying to, there's each person we interview is so fascinating, and honestly, you could talk to them for like 10 hours each. So it's really hard trying to keep it down to 1 hour.
1: That's actually my next question. It's not a question to you, it's a question to our audience, but did you know that our major platform is Plains Media and a whole alliance and network of community access radio stations across New Zealand? And we are aired in how many radio station networks are we being aired on regularly every fortnight, girls? Do you know?
2: 12?
1: It's 9. Nine. So nine, right up from Northland down to Southland. So we're predominantly across the airwaves of New Zealand in the radio space. But we do also have Spotify, Apple, and YouTube, but they're not where most of our listeners are sitting. So here's a percentage for you. What percentage of listeners from, and we could only get these stats from Spotify and YouTube, what percentage do you think are female?
2: Well, I do have an answer to that because I've noticed it on Facebook. It looks like on our Facebook followers, if it's any reflective of our listenership, that it's about 80%.
1: Yeah, 80% are female. And what age bracket?
2: I'm going to guess they're about my age.
1: Are you 45 plus?
2: I'm 35 plus.
1: 45 plus 35? Yes, you're right. Pretty much predominantly 45 plus, but definitely listenership down in the 20s and 30s as well. Okay, do you know that of the men that listen, most of them are also 45 plus, which makes sense, but more significantly so. The men really don't start listening until they're 45 plus, whereas we do have female listeners younger than that. Interesting. Now, what about our countries? Can you take a guess? Any countries? Our most popular country would be?
0: New Zealand,
1: number two.
2: I hope so. Australia?
1: No.
2: America?
1: Yes, the US. Yeah.
2: Followed by that's only because they're just heaving with cults.
1: Yeah. Followed by Australia and then UK and Canada and then all sorts of far-flung places in the world. Quite surprising.
2: Did you count up how many actual countries?
1: Yes, 22. That's 22. That was just from our Spotify stats. So
2: that's pretty good.
1: From some of our other features.
0: A lot of countries. It's fascinating.
1: Yeah, it is, isn't it? And what about, our trends, our top five or our top 10 episodes? Would you have a guess at where we're sitting with trends? Content-wise, what they like listening to?
2: I would say, because I've noticed a pattern, whenever we air anything about the Plymouth Brethren and the 2x2s, we get a huge peak. So I would say it's those episodes, and I'd probably pick the 2x2 episodes as being the top ones.
1: Interesting. It's actually Gloria Vale episodes, but they're very close in with those. And so out of the top 10 episodes that we've aired, 6 of them are on Gloria Vale. And the rest are split between Exclusive Brethren or Plymouth Brethren. And then we've also got our introduction ones where you, Kaz, shared about your life in Centrepoint and Lindy shared about her life. And so, those episodes are our most listened to. But I found the trend was, when I looked at all the other types of content, survivor stories from New Zealand groups, 2x2, Shincheonji, Jehovah Witnesses, Sri Chimnoy, Exclusive Brethren, Gloria Vale, these are predominantly, moving towards the favourite consumed content. So that's really helpful for us to know because we are wanting to put out a lot more survivor content. So I think we're backed by the stats. And also those podcasts that discuss documentary series, they have a huge listenership. Yeah, so that's really interesting, especially since our last two, 98 and 99, was John Reddy talking about the Gloria Vale Devotion documentary. So, yeah, they're really popular. People love to come and consume content after they've watched a TV series.
2: Mm. I just had some thoughts about the

0: Survivor thing. I know that Survivor content is very interesting to the general public. And I think those survivors out there who are listening, it gives them an opportunity to feel heard, to feel less strange, to find connection, to gain knowledge and wisdom. There's also trauma entertainment out there. So that's my only kind of... I also know that the people who are listening who are in the professional category, there may be less of them, but their power to listen to our other content that is not necessarily survivor-based and is more professionally-based might not get the numbers. But the impact for each professional who learns something that they can apply in practice, even though they might not get the numbers when we look at the listenership, the ripples are considerable.
1: I agree. I get a lot of feedback from professionals working, interfacing even in the glory of our sphere or with glory of our leavers. Yeah, this is their go-to for basically, yeah, free professional development, which is incredible. You're right. It's such an honour and responsibility when you are sharing survivor stories. So you mentioned survivor, like entertainment. And yeah, we don't want to be that podcast where we're just about entertainment. It's around educating. It's around helping New Zealanders cult-proof their lives at the end of the day, isn't it? Yeah.
0: Well, here's a bit of news that I think is noteworthy for number 100 episode. We've recently, in the organisation that I'm leading, the Cult Informed Professional Network, which is a network of professionals across New Zealand and some Australian partners as well, who are working to become more aware of this issue and how that they can apply that in their professional practice. We have a website called kipnetwork.org, www.kipnetwork.org, and we have now got a cult chat page on that website.
1: Cult chat.
0: Because it's been really recognised that this work that we are doing, the three of us here, who are all members of the KIP Network, the Cult Informed Professional Network, we are actually providing professional CPD for our colleagues up and down the country. So that's been... honoured on our website, the KIP Network website. So there you go.
2: Yeah, that's wonderful news, Kaz. And if I understand it right, you've made it searchable by keywords and that kind of thing so people can more easily look up particularly episodes on topics that might be really relevant and on point for people, that the clients that they're working with.
1: Yeah, that's great. And also, as a birthday gift, my husband is a web developer, and we will be creating a full Cult Chat standalone website where all of the episodes are loaded up, and that will also come with filters, and we will have links to some of our partner organisations as well. So, yeah, it does seem like coalescing around a lot of chat and cult chatting, there's actually been an immense amount of work done in the last 3 years to connect up professionals, and that involves conferences that are here locally and overseas. This is involving WhatsApp groups, Facebook pages. There's just a lot of work going on in this space to connect us up, to share the load, to support people who are at the front line, to look for legislative change. It's quite incredible and remarkable what the last three years has brought.
0: And a big change for you, Liz, who went from mateless to lots of mates.
1: Yes, it did. It was very lonely there for a while. Felt like it was the only sort of person out in the sphere beating on this drum of, don't you people understand what cults are and how they operate and how we shouldn't put up with this kind of, this kind of thing in our society, which actually is probably quite a good week then to just mention that the Victorian inquiry into cults and coercive groups landed, the report landed just yesterday, and I'm wading my way through sort of 500 pages, but it's incredible just to see the progress even that Australia is making in starting to understand cultic harm and the harm of coercive control. And so there's some recommendations going forward for coercive control legislation in a group context in Australia. And so often New Zealand gets in on the coattails of Australia. So let's see, what we can do here in this space as well.
0: Yeah, we will put a link to that, to where you can find the report. Actually, I can read it out right now. The link is www.parliament.com.

0: www.vic.gov.au/COFG-reports. And that's the link to the report that's come out of the inquiry into the recruitment methods and impacts of cults and organised fringe groups in Victoria, Australia. We will be doing an episode on that later, but it's literally just dropped. So we'll be talking more about that at a later date.
1: Have you left a cult? 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
2: Hey, I thought it might be a bit of fun to ask a couple of questions. What's been our most exciting cult chat moment in the last 3 years?
0: Okay, come on, Lindy.
3: Oh, it's got to be... It was very exciting and validating to be acknowledged by the New Zealand Podcast and Radio Show Awards. Best Access Radio Program. Amazing. Yeah.
0: That was in 2024. And just so everyone can put it in context, we actually only entered in 2024. We haven't failed to win it in 25 and 26 because we didn't enter. Okay, but we did enter in 2024 and we won it.
2: Yeah, Lindy, I remember the episode that we submitted for the awards, and it was one of my favourites, and it's you talking about what was happening currently with the Exclusive Brethren or the Plymouth Brethren Church and just some of your insights, and it was a very interesting episode. So head to episode 12 called Two Worlds Collide for our listeners to listen into that one.
0: Yeah.
2: All right, what about, I've got another high. But in 2025, we did win something. We were in the top 10 most listened online shows for Plains Media. So that was pretty exciting. We were up against some good, stiff competition. So that's been a thrill and quite interesting for us, I guess. Did you know that we've had like over 100,000 downloads between Spotify and YouTube?
3: Wow.
0: Yeah. No idea. That's a lot.
2: Yeah, and they're not even our major platform.
0: We'll never know how many people listen on the radio, obviously. We have no feedback on that whatsoever. But that's exciting. Liz, do you or Lindy, any idea of our biggest blooper? We must have had some mistakes along the way.
2: Yes, I remember a bad one. It was definitely a discussion around Gloria Vale, and we'd recorded an episode, and there's quite a lot of editing that goes on in the background, and I had accidentally saved my file as the final, but it wasn't the final, and I loaded it online, and then I got messages from people going, oh, guys, you might want to realise I don't think you've finished your editing.
0: Oh, dear.
2: I was freaked out because I had a sudden flashback to what we had talked about in the episode, and there was a bit there where it definitely needed cutting out, and I had this sinking realization that there has gone like out onto the platforms. I had to quickly listen through, and thankfully for me, the one bit I was really worried about had been taken out, but the rest hadn't. And we were saying things like, oh no, we better do that bit again. Oh, we talked all over each other. Oh no, we can't really say that on air. And all these little bits were coming in, and a friend kindly messaged us and said, I think you just need to know, I think you've got the wrong file loaded up. So I have been very careful since then, and we have triple checking now. We have Lindy and Kaz listening in before things get loaded.
3: Oh, so that was hilarious. Well, like it's hilarious that it was nothing serious. I think a blooper that springs to my mind, which, didn't, go on air, so it's fine. But I think one of the challenges is when you're not, like, a professional podcaster, which, maybe we should be by now. I don't know, but I don't feel very professional most of the time. And I don't have, like, a designated room and that kind of thing. And often it's nice to, have your nice, simple background and that kind of thing. So often I'm, like, hooning around the house or the study or the garage trying to find, like, or make up a blank wall or just find somewhere to get away from, like, the kids or the barking dogs.

0: dogs or the flatmates. And, you know, case in point right now, can you just please admire my beautiful white wall? It's actually the bathroom wall and I'm sitting on the floor because I couldn't find anywhere else today. But it's working, right? Like, if I hadn't told you that, would you think I was really professional?
1: No, I would have had no idea.
0: Yeah, so here you go. Just, like, my blooper was I was interviewing someone, I think it was one of our, you know, we've had the privilege of interviewing some international experts, some people who, you know, have got phenomenal knowledge to share and their time needs to be treated with respect and all that kind of thing. And I was interviewing someone like this and I'd set up this elaborate wobbly, a bit of a wobbly picnic table, but it was in the middle of the room because then I could get behind a wall. And then I had to get my laptop and then my light and then my mic all in the right places. They were all on various different levels of boxes and containers that were on this slightly wobbly desk. And then I was like wedged into a corner and interviewing. And halfway through, in the middle of this person talking, all of a sudden my table collapses like I hadn't set it up properly. The table just keels over, all the boxes, the lights, the mic, and like I was staring in horror at the screen because I could just see like our faces just going crash down, and then I'm like looking down at it and the screen's like looking up at me. And thankfully she was great about it and I like quickly reassembled it, but I was just like, oh my goodness, like there was a part of me that wanted to keep that in the video because I was just like, this looks hilarious.
2: We should have done a blooper reel for today. Now that could have been quite fun. You're right, we've actually had some pretty incredible high profile guests on. I'm thinking, you know, Steve Hassan, Janja Lalic, Jilly Jenkinson, like,
3: Alexandra Stain, Rachel Bernstein, Natalie Fabier,
0: Christine Marie.
3: Yeah, we've had, I was part of me putting, uploading all the, what I'm going to call the CPD cult chat episodes onto the KIPP Network page. As I was like, oh, and another world leader in this field. And another world leader in this field. Oh, goodness, another one. You know, like we have at least 20 episodes of world-leading writers, academics, professionals who literally are the leaders in the field professionally. And we've become friends with them.
0: Yeah, and a huge shout out to them, like a huge shout out to them because all of them have generously given their time and their expertise. And, you know, it's not a field where, you know, you get rich here or anything. They're not doing it for that. They're people who, yeah, deeply, deeply care and who come on podcasts like this to share their hard-won knowledge and expertise with us for the good. So shout out to them for their generosity.
3: Yeah.
2: Yeah, very much so. We're very fortunate. We don't take that for granted. And it's amazing. Various ones of us have gone over to international conferences and some of them have come to the New Zealand DCULT conference, which is coming up in October. And it's amazing. They're very interested in what's happening in the New Zealand sphere. It's quite unique. There's a lot happening in this sphere and I think they're quite encouraged that the work they've done might be applicable across the world. I wondered if we should open up the curtain since Lindy's told her story of how she sets up her podcast, her locations. I had no idea that was a bathroom. You've got this beautiful bunting hanging across. I'm guessing that's just for today, right, Lindy?
0: Yeah, it's just for today for the birthday. One end is wedged in the door and the other is wedged around the electric toothbrush holder.
3: Well, that bunting could also double as bikini bottoms, just saying, from this view.
2: You have had some washing things hanging up, you know. I see you scurrying around. Oh, I better move my bathrobe, or I better move my.
0: Kaz, you must wear very sexy bikinis.
3: I didn't say they were my bikini bottom.
2: Actually, I'm sitting here now. I have got my slippers on. Okay, so let's be honest. So those of you who think that we get together every fortnight to record our episodes in person, you would be wrong. Kaz lives in Christchurch, Lindy lives in Wellington, and I live in Timaru. But two or three times a year, we do make an effort to come down together, head to the Plains Media Studio, catch up with the crew there. And it's really lovely just being together in the one spot, but it's just not practical.

0: And we don't actually have a set recording time either. We all lead incredibly busy lives. And every now and then we say, right, shall we try and find a time to complete this episode? Or we've actually taken to interviewing people, not as a group of three, but sometimes Lindy or Kaz or two of us will get together and interview one of our experts, and then we'll come together and have a chat at the end. So we don't actually have a set pattern. I think you've probably noticed that. And maybe that's what people love about our culture episodes. It's real variety, isn't there, and how we go.
1: Yeah, you never know what you'll get, because we don't know. I mean, I try really hard to corral these two. I'm the director of the traffic, the culture traffic, and we have this very busy messenger chat where we send little messages to each other about things and voice messages, and I'm regularly sending, we need to make a decision about these upcoming episodes, and it's not very interesting, so it doesn't get answered. But, you know, eventually we get there, maybe the week before, or, you know, yeah, we're getting somewhere eventually. We're getting here. 3 years and 100 episodes later, we got here.
0: We got there. And you know what? I'm not sure that we ever missed a week. And you travel sometimes, Kaz, and are we head away? Have we maybe missed 1 week? Did we take a week off once? Yeah, so that's a testament to
1: our good
0: culture.
1: Well, that was in May. We did. We missed a week.
0: Right, we've only once missed a week where we just literally could not get the episode together. And so what it looks like, I guess, from our perspective is Kaz, the admin, as she said, we have spreadsheets, we have our messenger group, we have episode schedule outlines, and people can put their ideas into different, you know, numbered episode templates that we have. So while we're thinking about it, we've also got our ideas list. That's like as long as Lindy's bunting is, a very, very long list of ideas. And we all had to get ourselves cameras that had microphones, and we've trialed different ways of, you know, do we use headsets and look like we're driving an aeroplane, or do we just have a bit more of this casual look? So we really have gone for the casual look, haven't we? We don't have dress code, that's clear. And what we do is when we're doing one like today and it's over Zoom, we will be recording this, and then as we end the meeting, the whole episode downloads into a folder, and I have the fun of being the professional video technician editor. I pull it into a program, and then I need to go through the whole thing and remove every and R. So if you hear ums and ahs, just know that I removed more. Anytime we have a glitch, it needs normalization for the vocal production, and I have to painstakingly listen to every episode, cutting everything out where we talk over each other. Now, girls, we do that an awful lot. So maybe where we repeat ourselves, because we're not a one-take wonder, we actually need, you know, we allow our guests and ourselves opportunities to rephrase something. And so that all needs to be cut and edited. Then I need to export it, send it off to Lindy and Kaz, who listen to it, make any further changes. Then I have to export it and send it to Plains Media, and they do all the wonderful improvements in our vocals. They send it back to me, and then they air it on Tuesday at 1 p.m. across the airwaves of New Zealand fortnightly. And then I spend time getting the original video with their audio synced up, and then we have to add in the ads and our beginnings and our endings and our musical interludes and export that full file. Phew. And then I need to go and load it all up on YouTube and Spotify and Apple, and then collect up all the links and post them on Facebook. So there's this big sort of post-production.
2: There's a lot, Liz, and we're so grateful to you.
1: Yes.
2: So
1: yes.
2: Amazing with the tech space.
0: God, I don't know. It's been new for me, and I'm glad that someone's behind me giving me a shuffle along. So that's great.
2: Shout out to Graham too for his support of you. Mm-hmm.
0: Yeah, so who would believe it, hey? So, you know, we have our odd disasters every now and then. Didn't one of you do an episode where you forgot to press record? Have we had that happen yet?
2: No, but I'm petrified, because it probably is going to happen. It probably is going to happen one day.
1: No, it's just, Liz, that you've heard Lindy worry about it so much that you think it's happened, because she vocalises that worry like every time.
2: Yeah, I do. I'm so stressed about that.
0: Yeah, it would be terrible.
1: But looking forward, like one thing that every time I talk about doing podcasting and I say how many episodes we've got, the first thing people always say

is, have you run out of things to talk about? And I always say, no, definitely not. And in fact, we struggle to kind of like squeeze in different people, different ideas, different themes, and the themes just keep on rolling out. So

0: protection of minorities, and there's like kind of two competing theories about that. And a lot of democracies were built around like the latter and a fear of tyranny of the majority. But he's really, and I think similarly with other populists around the world, and you know, using the language of democracy, of like, you know, the will of the people and you know, the majority of us, to just pad out his own power and pad out his own base for his own ends. And it's really hard. Again, I think that goes to what you're saying, Orson, around our like, you know, skills around what it means to be part of a democracy and how our media talks about our democracy are really, really, really important to kind of see these, like call these little things out when we hear them from our politicians in particular, because there's a logic. That logic is really easy to talk about, isn't it? Like, you know, majority wins. It's a really simple way of thinking about democracy, but it's not what
1: Because we don't even explain properly to our students, high school students, you know, who are entering, you know, when they graduate, they eventually get enrolled to vote and everything. They have no proper understanding of what democracy means other than the fact that you get a vote.
2: And the other part, and glad that you talk about high school. I think Katie has heard me harp about this. We don't have a proper civics class in New Zealand high school. We don't. We actually don't. Not all New Zealand students, because we're so niche. We're so niche very early on. Remember? I mean, 16-year-old students are thinking whether they take math or not. You know, I mean, how? What kind of issue do they care about? You know,
1: barista course making, coffee making
2: as an NCEA course.
1: Yeah,
2: you know, but
0: really,
2: yeah. Barista is part of a NCEA course. I mean, yeah, for people who are entering a restaurant, hotel and restaurant and beverage management, I mean, that makes sense. But if you're gonna do that, I mean, the idea of civics education, is very important.
1: I feel actually civics education is a very central part to having a healthy democracy.
2: I tell you, one of my students in 2008 wrote a thesis, right? The original assumption was that we definitely have to have civics because we have a lot of new migrants coming in.
1: Mm-hmm.
2: They probably have lesser understanding of New Zealand politics, right? So he did this test, right? Political knowledge test. And political knowledge test and bifurcated the group between...
1: Did the results surprise him?
2: Well, I'll tell you. The original, if you look at the raw numbers, there's a slight difference.
1: Yeah.
2: Raw numbers, right? Students born in New Zealand versus not born in New Zealand, slightly more knowledge, right?
1: Yeah.
2: But once you account for the difference of means test, once you do this, the robustness test, that difference is nothing. In other words, New Zealand-born students are not necessarily more knowledgeable of New Zealand politics than the migrant student.
1: Of course.
2: You know, there's none there. And so, again, we do need to understand how politics work here. And, you know, Katie, you were talking about defending New Zealand democracy, the people, using the voice of the people. I think one needs to be reminded that that political party does not have 20% of the vote or 50% of the vote. What people?
0: Absolutely. Yeah.
2: It's such a minority.
0: Yeah.
2: It's an incredible minority.
0: Isn't it, right? Yeah.
2: Yeah. I mean, can you imagine if you have a much more, a different type of threshold, they probably won't make it.
1: Yeah.
2: You see what I mean? I mean, how can you claim you're speaking to the people and your vote at best is what? I mean, the reason why there is the platform is because somehow they're able to get in coalition.
1: Yeah.
2: They're somehow able to get in coalition that gives them the megaphone to do that.
0: Yeah.
2: Right? But like I said, I think these political parties at the moment, our party system is in a state of flux at the moment. We are experiencing de-alignment. We don't know when realignment will come. It will be volatile for the next few elections as the dust settles down, as new party actors come about. But having said that, you know, I think New Zealand political party system is, there's it's it's

0: it's high time for a rejuvenation.
1: Yeah.
2: I think actually that everything that we were talking about just really highlights the importance of an informed and educated public.
0: Well,
2: not in terms of their education level, but understanding what sort of society we live in and the means that we organize in our society, right? We need, you know, when we have people who like to off the cuff talk about, you know, we have liberal democracy here in New Zealand, we have certain freedoms and everything. What do you mean by liberal democracy? Describe for me, what makes liberal democracy liberal in that sense? You know, tell me exactly how do we see the... And these are the kind of things that we need.
0: The point is, you know, yeah, I totally agree, and that's a kind of a plug to the interview by Radio New Zealand of me. And the word that I used there was sophisticated citizenry. Yeah. You know, and I totally agree. And part of that is a reminder to all of us who believe in democracy, right? That your exercise of your civil liberties should not impinge on your fellow citizens' civil rights.
1: Mm-hmm.
0: You know, there is the balance there, right? Freedom and responsibility, you know, all of that comes around. Yeah. And that's important. Hey, last 3-4 minutes, just as a quick one. You know, this FIFA thing. What is the deal? You're the sport expert here, Orson. Can you tell me why is it necessary to create a private company to run the World Cup? And doesn't Infantino understand that FIFA is the federation of the
2: internet
0: different football
2: associations? So let's go back to the structure of FIFA, right? So FIFA, I mean, I don't know what's the French. That FIFA is basically the
0: Federation for International Football Associations, something like that, but in French.
2: It's in French.
0: In French, yeah.
2: That's why we call it FIFA, because it's in French. But basically, they are made up of every single football association from each
0: continent.
2: Representing states, or countries.
0: That's right.
2: They represent Wales and Ireland.
0: The so-called National Football Association.
2: Yeah, National Football Association.
0: Nations.
2: Yeah. So what the way FIFA operates is that any money made from FIFA events like the World Cup is paid out to the
0: federation
2: members like a dividend, right? So FIFA's explanation for this plan is that, or what Infantino's saying is that if he can invite private investors along, sell off share, basically create shares and sell off percentage of, let's say, the 2034 World Cup to these investors, they can raise more money, which will then be funneled back to its members. He's trying to raise capital in business speak.
0: Yeah, raise capital.
2: Yeah.
0: But that's an interesting business speak, though. Yeah. You know what I mean? Seriously. First of all, you're not short of capital. Okay?
2: Yeah.
0: All right?
2: Yeah.
0: So you raise capital by selling equity.
2: Yeah.
0: Why don't you just raise capital by raising revenue?
2: They I mean, to a certain extent, there's this feeling that international football has reached its threshold at the moment, beyond further expanding the number of teams at the World Cup.
0: Yeah, and then you want owners to get more dividend too.
2: Yeah.
0: So we got to remember that you sell 20%, whatever revenue you get in, that 20% will take his share first.
2: Yeah.
0: And then you still have 80% to share. So
2: wait. So let's go to the crux of it. Okay, firstly, the latest update is that FIFA has backtracked and they've taken it off the table because of the public outcry. But the real kicker is that
0: the investor,
2: this whole plan was cooked up by

0: Infantino, and
1: in coordination with
0: Kushner,
1: Jared Kushner's brother, who owns a venture capital company.
0: Yeah. And we also know
2: this is corrupt. So
1: it is.
0: We know how close Infantino has been with members of the Trump organization, as well as the administration, going so far as to present the FIFA Peace Prize to President Trump. And
1: so views from down under. Okay, views from down under, guys. So I thought Western countries are further along in their political development. They don't do corruption. Corruption only happens in Asia.
0: Sorry. This is but we're talking about FIFA as an organization, right? And the real funniest thing is Gary Lineker, the ex-England player and ex-BBC commentator fired for his political views, actually tweeted in 2016 that maybe one day Infantino will take off his mask and reveal himself just to be Sepp Blatter, the previous FIFA person who was convicted in Switzerland of corruption.
2: Oh, yeah.
0: The entire irony is that FIFA has been embroiled in corruption scandals for the better part of this millennia. You know, as far as I can remember, they've always been this issue of corruption hanging around FIFA. So it's
1: Good on UEFA to can't come out strong. You know, good on CONMEBOL, good on Asian Federation. You know, to come out and say that this is ridiculous. You know, and let common sense prevail. You know, I mean, how come the beautiful game is becoming the ugly game?
0: Honestly, when Nigel Farage says that you have gone too far and calls you a corrupt administrator, I think, you know, something is probably a bit wrong. he probably stepped into the wrong territory already. But yeah, I mean, honestly, if I was UEFA, it's a very simple calculation for me. Well, international football does not operate without the pool of the UEFA member nations, right?
1: Yes.
0: You know, they make up some of the most popular or most widely supported countries in international football.
1: With the largest viewership.
0: Largest viewerships with the best domestic leagues that pay the highest wages, barring the Saudi league.
1: Well, speaking of viewership, hold on. We got to backtrack this. We cannot say this, you know, because the team that when I see the advertisement around the pitch, it is from the country that somehow cannot make it to the final. They have a lot of viewership.
0: Yeah.
1: Right.
0: Yeah.
1: Probably half of their population watches it.
0: Yeah.
1: Right? And we're talking about China.
0: Yeah.
1: You know, I mean...
2: Right.
1: I mean, look at the advertisement around the pitch. It's all Chinese companies.
0: To be fair, it's all Chinese gambling websites.
1: There you go. that's how the money is going big, right?
0: It's maybe.
1: I don't know, but
0: it's a very easy calculation for UEFA because they have the most leverage in the entire.
1: Yeah, of course.
0: In fact,
1: the most to lose.
0: If I was UEFA, I could just say I won't recognize any FIFA registration of a professional player if you go ahead with this.
1: Yeah.
0: Tell me which professional player does not want to play in Europe.
1: Yeah, yeah. But they said that we're going to boycott the whole thing if you do it. Yeah. Done.
0: Yeah.
2: Yeah.
1: You know, I mean, that's enough.
0: Yeah.
1: Enough said, you know.
2: And that's on coalitions.
1: There you go. Coalition politics.
0: Yeah, it is coalition.
1: It's politics. Coalition politics. You know, I mean, the way they calculated it, apparently, UEFA plus CONMEBOL plus AFC already is over half the vote.
0: They only need 110.
1: Done. Yep.
0: Yeah.
1: 106.
0: 106, and together they're 110.
1: Yeah.
0: I mean, UEFA alone is 55 states.
1: Yeah. Yeah.
0: You know, and they...
1: Asia is 46.
0: Yeah.
1: And then the other one is 30-something. You know, that's enough.

0: Yeah.
1: That's enough, you know, so... All right, so...
2: It's a very weird world that we live in. I understand, to a certain extent, I understand the worries of FIFA, because right now, every single international sport is talking about trying to maximize revenue and bring more money into the game. Even World Rugby at the moment.
1: Rugby is different from world football.
2: Yeah, I know. But whatever it is, like, even the All Blacks as a brand, our national team with such a storied brand had to...
1: Find private equity?
2: Yeah, find private equity to survive.
1: Is it already?
2: Yeah. We sold off Silver Lake Capital or something like that? We sold off a small percentage. It's difficult being a sports...
3: I'm so speechless.
2: It's difficult being a sports organization at this moment, you know?
3: Yeah.
2: Where you are highly dependent on broadcasting revenue and bumps on seats in stadiums in a economic climate where people going to put those bumps in seats in stadiums are not.
1: Oh, man. Mm.
2: It's, you know, not easy.
1: Jeez, I shouldn't have brought up the topic. I'm really depressing. Golly, you know. Yeah, but...
2: The All Blacks deal is very convoluted. Basically, what they did was they set up a separate company and then they did the whole... But whatever it is, you know, international sporting organizations around the world are in trouble.
1: Is the All Blacks still a national team?
2: Yeah, it is. I mean, they better be when they play South Africa in a couple of weeks.
1: Are you sure? You know what I mean? It's not a private
2: no, it's not.
1: Mercenary army?
2: No. Because they sold a really, really small.
1: Aww.
2: Because I think the NZAC Professional Rugby Players Association only would sign off on a really, really small.
1: Oh, gosh.
3: Oh, we got to end on something. Who's got some good news? Someone.
1: Oh, my gosh.
2: The good news is Count Binface is leading in the polls in the collective election.
3: Yeah.
2: And
1: so, did he actually register as Binface?
2: Yeah,
3: he's
2: registered in multiple elections as Count Binface.
1: And if he wins,
2: the MP representing Clacton will be Count Binface. He will be sworn in Parliament as Count Binface.
1: Come on, let's go, Binface.
3: Farage will have to cede to Count Binface.
2: I don't know about parliamentary procedure about wearing the bin mask. And...
3: Oh, surely they won't allow it.
2: Yeah, right.
3: Oh, wish Neil was here, but yeah.
2: He would know better, but
1: no, I'm sure they won't allow it.
2: Yeah, but
1: they won't allow it. They won't allow it.
3: So he'll be revealed. He might be.
2: Yeah.
1: Kind of like your Banksy, huh?
2: Yeah.
3: Yeah.
2: So there is that. You know, lots of things happening around the world, you know, the world turns no matter what happens. And
1: well, I mean, seriously, the good news is, you know, one of the good news is that our beloved Team New Zealand is doing well in the Commonwealth. You know, that's the good thing. So you know, it really is the good thing. And I'm glad for, you know, in a world that is so divisive right now and so confusing, you know, at least there's still some good news.
2: Yeah, I mean, and some of these athletes really put in so much effort into.
1: Oh, yeah. I mean, in New Zealand, you know, when our beloved All Blacks has to sell a share to a, you know, to a, I've had, you know, my son played for New Zealand, you know, as a represented New Zealand in Little League baseball. You know, we have to sell so many sausages.
2: Yeah.
1: Just to raise funds to do these trips.
2: Seriously,
1: it's not easy, particularly if you are not, if you're a minor sport.
2: Yeah.
1: You know, look, guys, so our sprinter, 100-meter sprinter won the gold.
2: Zoe Hobbs.
1: Yeah, Zoe Hobbs won the gold, despite the fact that, you know, she was not encouraged do that.
2: She was told that she wouldn't be able to win anything at 100 meters, too competitive.
1: Yeah.

0: and as a result, does not get a lot of financial support,
1: yeah.
0: you know, to do this sport. And for her to persevere, you know, to persevere despite all odds to win the gold, you know. And guys, winning the gold at Commonwealth, when you have teams from the Commonwealth that are serious sprinting countries.
1: Jamaica,
0: mm-hmm. Bahamas, yeah. Bermuda, Trinidad and Tobago. You know, we're talking serious competition here. You know, I mean, to win the gold, good on her.
1: Yep.
0: You know, I mean, it's again a lesson of you're doing it for passion. You're doing it for passion, you know, and
1: it's a testament to New Zealand and the society we've built that has allowed these people to pursue their talents, right?
0: Yes.
1: To flourish the way they do and
0: now,
1: represent us on the world stage.
0: Now, guys, that is the democracy we're trying to protect.
1: Yeah.
2: Right. That's the one.
0: That's the one.
2: So true.
0: You know, to protect the people, to allow them to flourish, to allow the beauty of this New Zealand mosaic, you know, the stained glass painting that is New Zealand today, right? This is what we are. This is what we are as a people. This is what we are. We support each other. We live and let live. That is Aotearoa New Zealand. Not,
2: absolutely.
0: Not the other stuff that you hear on the news sometimes, spoken by political parties that don't get 20%. You know, I'm sorry, but the democracy that we want to leave for our children's children is a democracy that is harmonious, prosperous, compassionate.
2: Yeah.
0: And that's my campaign
2: spiel. Cheers to that. Cheers to that, Alex.
0: All right, guys. Awesome. Hey, thanks for listening to us. And thank you again. And please continue to support us. And we really appreciate you listening to us chat. And it really energizes us to see that there are people listening to us all over the world. Thank you again, all. Thank you for your support. And you all have a very, very blessed day. Bye. Views from Down Underer is a project of the Institute for Indo-Pacific Affairs. Intro and outro music is an original composition by Ijan Yudana.
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2: And I believe with all of my heart that it is a contributing factor to our juvenile delinquency of today. I 100% believe. Why I believe that is because I know how it feels when you're singing. I know the lost position that you get into in the beat.
3: I'm Oliver Gray, and this is A Sonic Youth, your weekly half-hour guide into the great expanse of modern indie and alt-rock, with classic albums, new releases, and unearthed gems. 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

Welcome to episode 250 of A Sonic Youth. Opening up was Courtney Barnett with an awesome live in studio version of Scotty Says. I had an entirely different episode 250 special planned. That will instead be coming out next week. However, I received a late notice opportunity to interview Courtney Barnett last week, one of my longtime favourite indie artists. So we'll jump into that interview soon, and then we'll play some tracks mentioned in the interview afterwards. First, some thank yous for episode 250. Thank you to the Free FM team and to the other stations who play this show. Thanks to my dad, Phil, for instilling a love of music and encouraging me to start this podcast way back in September 2021. And biggest thanks to all of you for listening. Let's jump into my favourite track from the new Courtney Barnett album, Creature of Habit, and then the interview itself. This is called Sight Unseen and features Waxahachie.

0: Australian indie rocker Courtney Barnett became an almost instant star with the release of her 2015 debut album, Sometimes I Sit and Think and Sometimes I Just Sit. It was a much-revered album, packed full of indie rock guitar hooks and Barnett's acute and confessional songwriting. She then released the iconic Lot of Sea Lice, a collab album with Kurt Vile. That was followed up in 2018 with Tell Me How You Really Feel, an album which swerved between Patti Smith-influenced punk and more melodic, somber tracks. Courtney last played in New Zealand in 2021, shortly before releasing her album Things Take Time, Take Time, a softer album reflecting the melancholy of the COVID world. Now, after moving from Melbourne to LA, Barnett has released her fourth album, Creature of Habit, and she's coming back to New Zealand to play it for us. Barnett is playing in Auckland, Christchurch, Wellington, and in Hamilton on the 18th of November at the new BNZ Theatre. I, Oliver Gray, host of A Sonic Youth here on Free FM, sat down with Courtney for a Zoom chat about her new album and her life in California. So, hi Courtney, thanks for taking the time to talk to us here today at Free FM. We've been fans for a long time.
1: Thanks for having me.
0: Cool. So how have the last few days been for you? You've been playing at the Newport Folk Festival, right?
1: Yeah, we were there on the weekend, and it was just so fun. I've been there four times now at that festival, and it's just such a collaborative, and it's just such a nice place to play. It was really inspiring.
0: Yeah, I saw your clip of your performance of Pedestrian at Best with Hayley Williams there. It looked like a good time.
1: Yeah, it was really fun, really fun.
0: Your new album, Creature of Habit, was mostly written in your new home in LA, and it was recorded at one of my own favourite places in Joshua Tree. So I was going to ask you, what impact did that change of locale have on music that, to me, has always sounded very Australian?
1: Yeah, I mean, I don't know, but I think that, you know, my environment and that I'm in and the location, all those things always play into my writing and the people around me. And so, you know, I guess I don't really know the answer, but I was so lucky to write, you know, I think I was out in Joshua Tree for a year and a half or so, and wrote a lot of the album out there, recorded the first half of it there. And yeah, I bounced around a fair bunch through the process of making the album. So it's, you know, I was looking at a lot of different windows, for sure.
0: So

0: Creature of Habit, it features a collaboration with Katie Crutchfield of Waxahachie. And Flea, of course, of Red Hot Chili Peppers, offers his iconic bass sound to the track One Thing at a Time. And, of course, you've worked with the legend that is Kurt Vile before, that amounted to the awesome Lot of Sea Lice record. But has living in the States opened you up to more of that kind of collaboration with other artists?
1: You know, I don't know if it's being here, but I think it's just, you know, time kind of opens those doors, and just meeting people over the years and touring. You know, I met Kurt, I forget, maybe 2016 we started making that album, or 2015, and we just met because we were backstage at festivals and touring around the world. So it's, you know, I feel really lucky that I get to do that. So yeah, I don't know if it's actually being here, but I think the process of making music and traveling and kind of being open to collaborating with people, I think all those things kind of add up for sure.
0: So you last performed in Hamilton and Aotearoa New Zealand as a whole in 2021. And I was at the Hamilton gig on that tour, and it was great. But perhaps reflecting the toned-down sound of the album that the tour was supporting, Things Take Time, Take Time, it was largely a solo performance with your frequent collaborator Stella Musgawa also joining you on stage for some of the set. So my question is, considering the latest album is a bit more punk rock in some tracks, can we expect a full band performance this time?
1: Yeah, definitely. Yeah, I'm bringing the whole band. Yeah, we've been doing these shows recently, playing the new songs, playing the new album, and it's been a lot of fun. It's definitely going to be louder.
0: Awesome.
1: and have more energy than that last tour. But I really loved that tour, and that was quite unique as well, because that was kind of a COVID restriction in a way, like budget and just, you know, it was one of a kind, that tour. We never really had a chance to do that again. So it did feel those shows really hold a special place in my heart, because they did feel really intimate, and just the crowds were so beautiful on that run of shows. So but yeah, I'm excited to bring the band back and play some rock shows.
0: Cool. Yeah, I definitely think those previous shows, you were one of the first international artists that had come over for a few years, so people really appreciated that during that COVID time. I wanted to ask you about a few tracks on Creature of Habit that have almost a slightly experimental, slightly electronica sound, sort of sample kind of sound. That's not really something we've heard from you before on previous records. So is that a natural thing to kind of experiment a bit, or are there any particular influences which informed the sound of those tracks?
1: I can't think of I forget, like, what we might have used some kind of drum machines and drum loops. I think, you know, always, I'm just kind of always trying to try new things and be curious about different sounds and different instruments, and I think that kind of keeps it interesting in the studio, and it keeps the writing process kind of spontaneous. I think I was just trying things, and if I liked how it sounded and if it made me happy in the moment, then I'd stick with it, you know. So it's fun to be able to do that.
0: My final question is, here on Free FM, we're big on playing new music and encouraging music discovery. So I was going to ask if you could recommend any great up-and-coming artists with the Courtney Barnett seal of approval that you think we should be playing.
1: Oh, you know what? I've been loving the new Body Type album. They're a band from Sydney, Australia, and they just put out an album called Tally. I love it. I think they're so good. They're such a great band, and this album is really, really good.
0: Thanks so much for joining us. It's been great to talk
1: to you. Awesome. Thank you so much.
0: Yeah, I'll see you at your show in Hamilton.
1: Great. Can't wait. See you there.
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You're listening to episode 250 of A Sonic Youth, and that was Courtney Barnett and Kurt Vile with a favourite song from their awesome 2017 collab record, Lot of Sea Lice. I think I'd already been listening to Courtney for a while before this record came out, but that's where I discovered Kurt, someone who's now probably my fifth favourite artist. When talking to Courtney, I also mentioned her previous record, Things Take Time, Take Time. Here's a taste from that. This is definitely the album's leading track, Ray Street.

0: This is a Sonic Youth, and that was Courtney Barnett with Ray Street. On next week's show, which would have been the episode 250 special, I've compiled a set of my favourite storytelling protest songs. 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

0: Good, amazing. But on the other hand, filters and edited content can make people compare themselves to unrealistic version of reality. So it can either build confidence or destroy it. Even till today, I'm saying this, even sometimes I do post raw pictures of myself, but sometimes I prefer filter. But I hope this video podcast won't be filtered, because today I didn't wear any makeup. I forgot.
1: But you still look stunning, you know. That's,
0: oh, wow.
1: That's a thing.
0: That's a lie.
1: That's not a lie. Okay. Why would I
0: Thank
1: lie to you? If there is a moment, as a friend, I would definitely say the truth to you, okay?
0: Thank you.
1: But you look stunning.
0: Friend.
1: Nonetheless, you don't need makeup. Makeup needs you.
0: That's a good one.
1: But okay, but... yeah, there's 50-50 both sides for social media. But let's move on to, what would you say to a young South Asian girl who doesn't see herself represented in the mainstream beauty standards?
0: Okay. Don't spend all your time trying to fit into the trend that eventually gonna disappear one day. Because all these beauty standards came years after years, it's changing, keep changing. So it's going to disappear one day. So the thing is that focus on the thing that makes you different from others. Trust me, the people who truly matter in your life will never love you because you look the way you look like. They will love you the way you are, actually.
1: No, that's beautiful. I think just touching on that, do you feel represented in the media today?
0: A little more than before, but not completely. If I feel represented in the media, because I'm not part of media anymore, because I'm in New Zealand. But somehow, yes, I'm working in a radio station in New Zealand, and they don't really care about what skin color I am, how I look like, even though on their social post, I will be there hosting, doing something. Yeah, so here and there, yeah, getting there still. There's a long way to go. Yeah.
1: Now moving on to our next question, which is one of our most important questions. Do you see women who look like you and share your experiences on screen?
0: Well, not really. I see women who look like me, but I rarely see women who have lived the kind of life I've lived before. Yeah. Mm. So can't really say a right thing to that.
1: Mm-hmm. Yeah. No, I completely agree. But I think in terms of when we compare our film industry with the Western film industry, with Hollywood, I feel like there's a lot of representation of our people in the Western film industry as how it is. Like, I don't know if you've watched Bridgerton. Bridgerton has Kate Sharma in it, and she is Kate Sharma and also her sister. They both are South Asian women, and they do not look like the heroines that you see in an Indian film. You know how you said the fair skin and the body being a certain way and all of that. That's not something that was catered into the Hollywood industry.
0: Okay, I watched a series as well where this Indian woman who grew up in a foreign country, she acted in that movie. She was a dusky skin toned girl. She's quite famous. I totally get what you mean. But my question rises here. So why do they... See, Indian film industry are picking the fair skin girl. But now my question to this foreign Hollywood people, why are you picking a dark-skinned girl when you want an Indian girl? Not all the Indians are dark. They are trying to show that this is Indian who is dark, and their accent some more. So I really don't support that. I'm happy that at least this dusky-skinned toned girls are getting some highlights on the other side of the world. But at the same time, they do have a hidden agenda behind it. Mm-hmm. So I'm also upset on that as well.
1: Yeah, no, I completely agree. There is both sides of it, because there was a time when Indian people were stereotyped into a certain way, saying that even if it's occupations, there's like a doctor or there's a shop owner with a very strong accent. So there were times when we were represented in that way. But I can see a shift in that in Hollywood, I think, because there was two girls that were the leads of a really famous TV series called Bridgerton. And later on, even right now, we have Avantika. She's in this really new series, which I'm yet to watch. I'm excited to watch her on screen. But there's a lot of positive reinforcement around it. So I do feel like it is healing somewhere. But I'm really waiting for that to happen in

0: industry, because I think there were multiple situations where I have seen, I guess, darker skinned people used as a backdrop rather than, you know, and it just felt really saddening because I think it was in Ponniyin Selvan. I love that film, but recently there was a lot of reels going around about how Trisha is in that image, and right behind her, they put a lot of darker skinned people just as like a backdrop, which kind of felt really degrading in some to some degree. But I feel like our skin color is very beautiful and it deserves to be represented.
1: Oh, it is very beautiful. That's why people who are living here in New Zealand going to the beach and tanning themselves.
0: Yeah, it's something that is very much loved by them, right?
1: Yeah.
0: Cool. But now we are going to move on to segment six, which is the influence of media. So media influences us on a daily basis then, we realize, right? But do you think media reflects society and shapes society?
1: Both, actually. It reflects what already exists, and at the same time, it also quite teach the people what to normalize and what to aspire to. So it goes both ways without us even realizing it.
0: Mm-hmm. Absolutely. Do you think media reflects society in a very positive way or in a negative way? I know you said it could be
1: both
0: either
1: ways,
0: or, but yeah, you would say it's more on a 50-50 scale there.
1: See, yeah, it is 50-50, 100%. It's about you, how you're going to take it. Because I'm a person who always pick up the positive sides of anything. So for me, it's positive.
0: Beautiful. So how aware are you of the media's influence in your life?
1: More than before, I can now catch myself comparing or observing things I see on screen. But I also try not to let it define how I see myself anymore. Yeah.
0: Okay, that's very interesting. And what's a message Bollywood gave your generation that you would rewrite?
1: That love has to be dramatic, perfect, and all-consuming to be real. I think real love is much calmer, more... Actually, not calmer. Well, much more calmer than dramatic, being dramatic, you know, and more honest and a lot more grounded than that. Yeah, that's what I will rewrite. Yeah, of course. Yes, that's what I meant. Yeah. Like, I mean, the real life love is not karma. So that's what I would like to rewrite. Yeah.
0: Wonderful. So what is a message that you'd want the next generation to grow up hearing instead?
1: You don't need to change yourself. You don't have to change yourself to be worthy or to be loved by someone or for any success. You can just be yourself and still belong to where you should be belong to. And you can see all the success being who you are.
0: That's beautiful. So how do we become more critical consumers of media while still enjoying it?
1: Good question. Just like what I do, picking up the positive sides by enjoying it without believing everything that you see. It's okay to love films and music, but also remind yourself that it's just an entertainment. Don't take it to your brain. Don't take it to your heart. It's not a rule book for your life. Yeah.
0: Yeah. No, that's definitely something that I think our young generation need to know a little bit more about. But yes, thank you so much for sharing that knowledge with us. Now we're moving on to our final segment. Our final segment is called Chai Pod Quickfire.
1: Finally, okay? Chai Pod.
0: Yeah, so it's our... quick fire. So it's like a rapid fire that you see in Coffee with Karan, but our version. Okay. So one movie you'll defend forever.
1: Probably Dude, if you know that movie, it released in a lot of languages. The emotions, the music and the chaos of love, it was there. Everyone didn't like the movie, but deep down, they do have a lot of messages that needed in this era. Yeah, I will say Dude.
0: Okay. One movie everyone loves, but you secretly don't.
1: Oh my God, you will hate me for this. You know the Vijay Sethupathi and Trisha movie, 96?
0: Yes.
1: I hate that movie.
0: Oh, wow. Okay. That's going to spark some debate out there.
1: Yep. Let them debate. I don't care. I hate that movie till today.
0: Why is that? Can you give us a quick
1: People
0: reason?
1: People hyped it so much. And after watching it, like, what is there? Like, what is there? Like, he's not moved on. People will get influenced by this kind of movie. Already men are, like, taking the suffering as a proud badge on their heart. So, which shouldn't happen. If you are not in love or something happened, you should move on, actually. I don't really recommend or suggest anyone to stuck in one place. Life has to move on, you know? So, in that

0: movie, that's how they showed it. And this girl who is already married and has no idea about what happened. See, the part where they showed the childhood characters, the love, everything was beautifully taken. But the hype this real life people giving, it was not true at all. They didn't really even know what's happening in that movie. So this girl came for a farewell. What happened next? Nothing happened. Like, she was being there, spending time with him. This guy is already broken. So now you are doing this. And he's going to remember for you even more. He can't even move on. Right? And what she did to the junior of the hero. Like, she went and told him that his partner. He's not even getting another chance to from another girl. So she blocked that gate as well. But it was a beautiful movie with the music. Everything was perfect. But I will say I hate that movie. See, the question is, everyone likes it and I didn't like it. That's why I chose that movie. There are heaps of movies that I hate, but this is the movie which people love and I really don't like it.
1: So one beauty standard you'd happily throw away?
0: Perfection. The myth, the idea of being perfect is more important. It's like, I will say the more important thing is to be real than being perfect.
1: Beautiful. A celebrity whose confidence inspires you?
0: Priyanka Chopra.
1: Oh, slay, PC.
0: And
1: I love her.
0: Deepika Padukone as well. I like how both of them carry themselves, very confident, but not in an over-the-top way. It feels like they've grown into their confidence through their experiences. And that's something I really respect.
1: It's beautiful. Finish this sentence for me. Real beauty is?
0: Real beauty is being seen for who you are, not just how you look, and also learning to see that in yourself without needing validation from anyone else.
1: Beautiful. Yeah. That's beautiful. If your younger self were listening right now, what would you tell her?
0: Oh, are you alive? Okay, no, just kidding. I would probably tell her to relax a little. Things don't go the way you imagine, but they will work out in their own way. You don't have to have everything figured out so early. Oh my God. Yes. Yeah.
1: I think a lot of young people would love to hear that. And I think that's something that needs to be preached out there a lot. So Priya, next question is, what's keeping you inspired right now?
0: Well, there are too many people who's inspiring me in every single, you know, like every single corner. I mean, like you do inspire me. And like my one of my other friend, Purna, he inspired me in working out to get toned myself. So a lot of people are there to inspire me in a few things. But there is a person in my life who inspired me a lot ways. I'm really grateful for them. And I think I will tell them personally.
1: Stunning. And finally, who should we invite onto ChaiPod next?
0: I don't know what sort of person you are after, but I would love to see Jimika and Chintan on the show. I hope you know them. They are a very beautiful couple. And I think they have a really love story, like lovely story to share. They will be really good because they have been in New Zealand for so many years. So you could get a lot of stories from them. Yeah.
1: Ooh, thank you so much. Thank you, Priya. And yeah, that wraps up our rapid fire.
0: Yes. Thank you.
1: But anyways, thank you so much to everybody that tuned into our very first episode of ChaiPod. And I would really love to appreciate Priya for joining us and sharing her insight about beauty standards, the acting industry, and everything that is happening in our South Asian film industry back home. So thank you so much, everyone. Thank you for tuning into ChaiPod.
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0: 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Christchurch Girls High is having a reunion for the class that started in 1966. It's on Sunday, September 13th, from 11 a.m. to 3 p.m. at the Richmond Club on 75 London Street. 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

0: Welcome to The Real Americana with Louise
1: and Blair. Settle in for great music from roots, folk, country and notable singer-songwriters.
0: And stay for hidden gems and the stories behind these timeless classics.
1: Greetings and welcome everybody to The Real Americana with Louise and Blair. I'm Blair Morgan.
0: And I'm Louise Morgan, and today we're remembering the recently departed Glenn Hansard. For me, I'll always remember him from one of my all-time favourite movies, Once. Now, he sadly died in a motorcycle crash in Dublin at the end of last month. He was 56 years old, married to a Finnish poet, and father to a three-year-old son.
1: Yes, Glenn Hansard, of the band The Frames, the Swell Season, actor, remarkable solo career, an artist who moved effortlessly between rock, folk, soul, singer off songwriter territory, and whose music was always delivered with great emotional honesty.
0: And there's been an extraordinary outpouring of emotion since his passing. Glenn was Irish and wasn't necessarily an Americana artist in the traditional sense, but his music certainly shared many of the qualities we celebrate on this program: storytelling, roots influences, acoustic music, and above all, a very direct connection between the songwriter and the audience. And we've talked before about the strong connection between Ireland and Americana. Artists such as John Prine and Nancy Griffith had enormous followings there, and Glenn Hansard very much belonged to that tradition of storytelling and song.
1: And his delivery, I won't resist an upcoming pun, his commitment to song was extraordinary. He seemed to give everything to each performance.
0: And we're going to start with something that seems very appropriate for Glenn Hansard: busking, which I think you can relate to, Blair. Yeah, he left school at a young age and began street busking as a teenager, and he spent several years playing on the streets and developing his songwriting, influenced by artists including Leonard Cohen, Bob Dylan and Van Morrison. Eventually, a homemade demo found its way to legendary producer and A&R man Denny Cordell, who was impressed enough to help him secure a recording contract with Island Records.
1: Yeah, and I need to kind of pause here because this Denny Cordell character was huge. He discovered Tom Petty, Leon Russell. He produced a slew of great British music in the late 60s, including the iconic single of White a Shade of Pale. So this man had good ears.
0: And before we get to the solo career and the Swell Season, there's another part of Glenn's story we need to talk about. So, Blair, did you ever see The Commitments?
1: I did. Here's where the pun comes in, Commitments. I was in Sydney at the time, and this Commitments movie was huge. We had the soundtrack in our flat. I went and saw it. But for the life of me, I couldn't remember Glenn Hansard being in it. But he was the band's lead guitarist, characters named Outspan Foster,

0: The film itself was about a group of Dublin musicians putting together a soul review and all the drama surrounding that.
1: And it certainly helped raise Hansard's profile. Around the same time, he had formed The Frames, initially using the band as a vehicle for his own songs. And he came up with the name for the band, The Frames, as he apparently kept a collection of old bicycle frames in his backyard and repaired bikes in his spare time.
0: Yeah, and to The Frames we go. This is a song called Fitzcarraldo.

0: With Fitzcarraldo, that is Glenn Hansard with his band The Frames. Now, they released several albums from the mid-90s through to the mid-2000s and built quite a formidable following, largely around his charisma and intensity as a performer. They toured Australia and New Zealand supporting Bob Dylan in the mid-2000s. I don't know how I missed that, but I did. That would have been great to see.
1: Yeah, and this is where the story really takes off, that the Swell Season and the movie Once.
0: Yes, enter Czech-born, classically trained pianist and singer Markéta Oglová. Hansard and Oglová first met in 2001. She was just 13, he was 32. There was a music festival organised by her parents in the Czech Republic. If we fast forward 5 years, they formed a side project called The Swell Season and released an album in 2006. And at around the same time, Hansard's friend and former Frames bandmate John Carney was a filmmaker by this stage, and he was developing a film around the story of a Dublin street musician and an immigrant who meet through music.
1: Yeah, and Hansard and Oglová didn't just provide the soundtrack, they played the two central characters, and the film was shot in just 17 days on a real shoestring budget. And during the making of Once, their on-screen musical chemistry developed into a real-life relationship, and just an 18-year gap.

Yeah, I mean, it's fascinating, isn't it? This line between music, the characters, real life, it all becomes blurred. They wrote and performed the songs themselves. He was the soundtrack producer. He was very keen to retain control of the music. That was one of his conditions with joining up to this project.

0: तो जस्ट की पाइए
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0: 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It's very rampant here.
1: It is.
0: There is so many locally. I know a lot somewhere here. So that is things that we could be able to build up a community or an organization to be able for us. You know, so, and I know your advocacy, it's not just about while you are holding your crown, you have that advocacy. It will be a long term.
1: Yeah, I want to take this advocacy to the grave with me. I don't want this I don't want it just to be while I'm on stage and I'm looking nice. It's going to be right until the end.
0: Yeah, yeah. That is nice, actually. Me too, Carmina, I really... You know, I will be able to say that it will be a, what's this? An honored, very honored, you know, advocacy that you are taking into. To be able to help family, to build a family, not only from yourself, to the whole community that how to be able to lead them into a happy and a strong family relation. Yeah, it's nice. So by that, have you already had started, even in the Philippines, have you already started doing that?
1: So for this particular advocacy, it's, I suppose, coming more from the New Zealand side. So this charity that I've partnered with, even though they do a lot of work in the Philippines, they are a New Zealand-based charity. And I think it's actually very powerful and it speaks multitudes to how caring we are as a nation. We have that empathy and that awareness that, yes, we've got our own things going on in the country, but there are children that need us and need our help elsewhere.
0: Yeah, that's right. That is why I'm... what I'm saying is, if we could be able to start that one here, then after that we could be able to have that here, we could be able to extend it also.
1: Yep.
0: Next is in the Philippines.
1: Because, absolutely. Yeah,
0: advocating something, especially... for the bitterness bitterness of the family is really very, very important.
1: But I'm very proud to say that this is a New Zealand-based charity, and I think it's very special that there is a partnership there between New Zealand and the Philippines.
0: That's nice. And I hope everyone could be able to come out and help, you know. It will be something like a very noble. Yan pala ang gusto kong sasabihin. It's a noble act. It's a noble act. Trying to build up a strong another family. Not just your own family, but... you know, the other family, if you could be able to help them build and let them maintain the good relationship, it's something like a noble act. God will be happy with you with that strong. So, yeah, what would you like to ask to the community?
1: What I'd like to ask to the community is to consider making a donation to Child Rescue. As I said, no donation.

0: is too small, no matter the amount, it's still valuable and going towards a very valid cause. And I'm sure, as I believe, you also believe that children absolutely deserve the love and freedom that we in the developed world get to enjoy every day. And so often we take it for granted. So I think if we can extend any sense of that freedom or help to fund that pathway towards their freedom, that would be amazing. That would be amazing. And beyond that, honestly, the right thing to do if you've got a conscience.
1: Yeah.
2: Every Filipino, as long that they will know, that is why our purpose here is to let them know. Because as soon that they know, their help, their willingness is constant. Mm. That is already with them.
0: Absolutely.
2: The only thing why they could not be able to help, because they have not, we have not told them.
0: Mm.
2: We have not told them, and that is why it's just only trying to spread this advocacy, this program, and you could be able to get a lot of help as long that they...
0: Yeah, they know where it's going and know what it's doing, but even I myself have benefited from the generosity of many people within the Filipino community. So I know last year when I was fundraising to proceed with my pageant activities, you know, I raised a lot of money just to be able to experience something. So that really speaks multitudes to the generosity of the Filipinos, which I will be forever grateful for. So I know you've got it in you. I know you know where to put your donations.
2: Yeah.
0: So let's put it towards some children who really deserve just the bare minimum of freedom.
2: But anyway, if there were some people who would like to donate, how they could be able to get contact, or where are they going to put that donation?
0: So I have started a Give a Little page, which goes directly into the Child Rescue Charity. So I can share that link with Kabayan Radio.
2: Yes.
0: Otherwise, it should be on my Facebook page. So yes, you can find me on Facebook. I'm Carmina Valentino. So if you can't find me or Kabayan Radio, find one or the other, and the link will be very visible and easy to find.
2: Well, we could be able to... what if I'm just thinking that we could be able to make a cute, not a small, we will be able to make a cute, something like a poster.
0: Yes.
2: Yeah.
0: Yes,
2: and then
0: definitely.
2: Down below, we're going to have to post the link. Mm-hmm. Easy
0: yes.
2: Click link. So when they click it, I think I would like to ask someone, please volunteer who would like to help us to do that quick link. When you click that, it will go to the how you could be able to give your donation.
0: So with my Give a Little page, I have a QR code. So scan it and it will just take you automatically there.
2: We could be able to get that QR code.
0: Yes.
2: When you post it, can you access with our Kabayan?
0: I don't know if I have access, but I can send it to you.
2: Yeah.
0: Regardless, yes.
2: And then we could be able to post it, so wherever.
0: Yes.
2: And then by means of posters, spread it all over Christchurch.
0: As far and as wide.
2: Yeah, hard copies.
0: Yep.
2: We could be able to do that. And then, yeah, just to help spread that advocacy, it would be better for every one of us. We have 2 minutes left.
0: 2 minutes left. All right. Well, I've got one more PSA to put out there. So, Bryce Park, he is the candidate for Wigram for NZ First. He would like to call on anyone within that electorate who has a fence or a yard with good traffic flow going past, as he would love to put up a sign.
2: If you
0: are in that area and if you think, yeah, I've got a yard, I've got a fence that has a lot of traffic going past, we would love to hear from you.
2: Yeah, by the way, Bryce was here last time.

0: episode. And yeah, the only thing is I think we are on the two-third part of our conversation, and then all of a sudden my phone died.
1: Oh, it's been timing.
0: Yeah, but still it can be heard at yes. the over the radio. So anyway, thank you so much, Carmina, for coming back here.
1: Thank you for having me.
0: And hopefully we could be able to continue.
1: Yes.
0: And hi, Barbie.
1: Barbie. Hi, Barbie.
0: Barbie is back to school. And yes, she told me that if ever that she could be able to have some spare time. And then I'm telling her, put your spare time every Tuesday. Every Tuesday, put your spare time. Hi, Barbie. Welcome back here, Barbie. Carmina is here now. And hopefully in 2 weeks' time, Josa will be coming back as well. And yeah, we had already a lot of us here, we could be able to do some specific tasks that we could be able to talk about over mm-hmm. here. But in the past, wow, we had a good setup.
1: We did, yes. Hopefully we can get back to it.
0: Yeah.
1: Yes.
0: So, thank you again, Carmina, for joining us here again.
1: Thank you.
0: And hopefully we could be able to meet and discuss more into your advocacy, and also some other guests we will be able also to talk about Filipino Business Club here mm. the next time. And also there is one that wants to discuss about remote administration of your business. So yeah, we had a lot of things to be discussed in the future, much more that we have Carmina here with us. Let's talk about beauty. Yeah, we are here. Again, maraming salamat. Ito si El Capitan. Kita-kita ulit tayo next week, the same time and the same day, Tuesday 6 to 7 in the evening.
1: Thank you and good night. Stay warm if you're in Christchurch and enjoy the snow.
0: Yeah, the snow. It's just so amazing today that snow falling, but not really so hard. But if you really want thick snow, you can go up to more than 300 meters above sea level on the Canterbury Highlands, you could be able to experience a good snowing over there. Again, maraming salamat sa inyo. Maraming salamat. Patuloy kayo nakikinig sa Kabayan Radio dito sa Plains Media Otatahi, New Zealand.
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Hello, I'm Sue. I have lots of fun trying to find an eclectic mix of sounds that I've found recently. Especially Americana, folk roots music. I first got interested in music through my dad. He bought some records.

0: when I was very, very young, jazz and country. So he got me hooked, and I've been passionate about it ever since.
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0: Join me and have a listen in.

bottom of the barrel is where I wound up, watching some cheap fool acting like he knew what love was. Is this really the best we can be? Because if this is the best, I'm wondering what the hell is wrong with me. Have we lost ourselves?